0: Max Steiner is known as the father of film music. He wrote scores for some of Hollywood's earliest and biggest movies, King Kong, Casablanca, Gone with the Wind, and The Treasure of the Sierra Madre. 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
2: And now, on with the show.

The third of Max Steiner's three Academy Awards was for Since You Went Away, a 1944 drama about the American home front during World War II. That was the main title, with Charles Gerhardt leading the National Philharmonic. Max Steiner was born in 1888. He was a child prodigy who grew up in Austria, worked in England for a time, and then moved to New York in 1914. After a stint on Broadway, he transitioned to Hollywood in 1929 to work in movies. His big breakthrough came in 1933 with King Kong.

The Overture to King Kong, music that brought Max Steiner Hollywood fame. This is Real Music. I'm Matt Rogers. Thanks for listening. After King Kong, Steiner was in demand. In 1934, he began a long association with director John Ford, who hired Steiner to score his Irish Civil War film, The Informer. The music brought Max Steiner his first Academy Award.

0: the National Philharmonic Orchestra and Choir with music from The Informer. That was the score that brought Max Steiner his first Oscar. His second came just a few years later for the 1942 drama Now Voyager, starring Betty Davis as a young woman who's dominated by her controlling mother. Claude Rains is the doctor who intervenes with psychiatry and some pointed dialogue.
1: Well, it's as I said, isn't it? Just nonsense.
2: She's most seriously ill.
1: Charlotte is?
2: Thanks to you.
1: Did you say?
2: My dear Mrs. Vale, if you had deliberately and maliciously planned to destroy your daughter's life, you couldn't have done it more completely.
0: I love his performance in that movie. Here's the National Philharmonic again with Now Voyager.

0: Max Steiner's Oscar-winning music from Now Voyager. As soon as Steiner finished that movie, he went to work on another you may have heard of.
1: Of all the gin joints in all the towns in all the world, she walks into mine. What's that you're playing?
2: Oh, just a little something of my own.
1: Oh, stop it. You know what I want to hear.
2: No, I don't.
1: You played it for her, you play it for me.
2: Well, I don't think I can remember.
1: If she can stand it, I can. Play it.
2: Yes, boss.
0: As time goes by, Max Steiner took the melody from Herman Hupfeld's song and made it the heart of his score for Casablanca.

A suite from one of the best movies ever made, Casablanca. The City of Prague Philharmonic with music by Max Steiner, who we're honoring on this edition of Real Music. In 1948, Steiner composed the score for another Humphrey Bogart movie, The Treasure of the Sierra Madre, which also reunited Steiner with director John Ford. The plot is simple enough on the surface. Driven by economic despair, three men search for gold in Mexico. But as film critic Roger Ebert said, the movie has never really been about gold, but about character.

0: the Overture to the Treasure of the Sierra Madre. That was the City of Prague Philharmonic performing on Real Music. Time for a short break and then more of the best of Max Steiner. Stay tuned.
1: It's intermission time. Time for that stretch you've been wanting. And best of all, time to take your pick from that scrumptious array of tasty treats waiting for you at the snack bar, where the popcorn's popping, the cold drinks are sparkling, the hot dogs are sizzling, the coffee is steaming, and a luscious treasure of your favorite ice cream flavors as you like it served. And so much more to tempt any taste is waiting for you now at the snack bar. You'll be notified in plenty of time when the next show is about to begin.
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3: This is Henry Fogel, your host on Collector's Corner, a program of unusual recordings heard every week on this station. The next edition of Collector's Corner will feature music by Ivor Gurney. Ivor Gurney, a British composer, born 1890, died.

romance in The Adventures of Don Juan, starring Errol Flynn. Eric Korngold was originally tapped for the score, but by the time the movie was ready for him, he'd already retired, so the work went to Steiner.

That was the Moscow Symphony playing with William Stromberg conducting. Over more than three decades, Steiner wrote the scores to over 20 large-scale westerns, including Dodge City, Virginia City, The Oklahoma Kid, They Died With Their Boots On, and what today is often considered the greatest western ever made, The Searchers.

The opening theme to John Ford's 1956 Western, The Searchers, Paul Bateman leading the City of Prague Philharmonic. This is Real Music, and this time we're honoring Max Steiner. We're going to head back now to Steiner's earlier days for two scores I've saved for last. They represent some of his best work, and they both come from his most prolific year, what is often considered Hollywood's greatest year, 1939. Max Steiner scored 13 movies that year, more than he would score in any other year of his career. Two of his 1939 scores were nominated for the Academy Award. First up, Dark Victory, a soapy yet poignant drama starring Betty Davis as a privileged socialite who finds out she has only a little time left to live. Here's the National Philharmonic with Dark Victory.

0: Charles Gerhart conducting Max Steiner's music from Dark Victory, one of two Oscar-nominated scores for Steiner in 1939. You may have guessed the other one.
1: Red, you go. Where shall I go? What shall I do?
2: Frankly, my dear, I don't give a damn.
0: Gone with the Wind remains one of Hollywood's most financially successful films, and it earned 10 Academy Awards. Not one for its score. It was Herbert Stothard who took home the award for The Wizard of Oz. Still, Gone with the Wind is considered one of Steiner's best works and one of history's best scores.

0: music that earned Max Steiner one of his 24 Oscar nominations, Gone with the Wind. That was the National Philharmonic led by Charles Gerhardt. And we're out of time on this edition of Real Music, honoring Max Steiner. Thanks for listening. 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

This is Henry Fogel welcoming you to another edition of Collector's Corner. Today's program is going to feature music by the British composer and poet Ivor Gurney. Ivor Gurney was born in 1890. He died in 1937. He was born and raised in Gloucester. He suffered from bipolar disorder through much of his life, spent the last 15 years of his life in psychiatric hospitals. In 1911, Gurney won a scholarship to the Royal College of Music, and he studied there with Charles Villiers Stanford. This was also the teacher of, among others, Vaughan Williams. Gurney possessed a dynamic and energetic personality, but troubled by mood swings that had become apparent even in his teenage years. He suffered a breakdown in 1913. He then recovered, returned to college, but his studies were then interrupted by World War I, where he enlisted as a private soldier in 1915. At the front, he began writing poetry and sending his efforts to a friend who worked later with Gurney as his editor and business manager. He was wounded in the shoulder in 1917. He then was gassed in September of that year, 1917, and sent to the Edinburgh War Hospital. But at any rate, in 1917, he was released from the hospital. He was posted in a mining village in Northumberland, where he wrote poems, including one entitled Lying Awake in the Ward. In 1918, he suffered a serious mental breakdown. He was hospitalized and wrote several songs in the hospital, even though to him the piano sounded like, in his words, a boiler factory in full swing. In June of 1918, he threatened suicide, but he regained his emotional stability, and in October he was discharged honorably. Gurney seemed to thrive after the war and was considered one of the most promising musicians of his generation. He studied for a brief time with Vaughan Williams, but he withdrew from his studies, and he continued, while composing, to also suffer more and more in terms of mental stability. In 1922, his family had him declared insane. Gurney spent the last 15 years of his life in psychiatric hospitals. By the 1930s, he stopped composing, and he died in 1937. I think Gurney's music is really very beautiful. We're going to play songs, instrumental music, and orchestral music on this program. I think the best music of Gurney is found in his songs, and many of them are written to his own texts. But we're going to begin with the first of his piano sonatas, an early work written in 1910. It's in three movements, the normal fast-slow-fast format, molto allegro, largo, and moderato. George Rowley is the pianist in the first piano sonata by Ivor Gurney.

pianist George Rowley performing the Piano Sonata No. 1, written in 1910, by Ivor Gurney. Only three orchestral works by Ivor Gurney survive, and they were, frankly, in very difficult condition for performance. Remember, as I told you at the beginning of the program, much of the last part of Gurney's life was spent in mental hospitals,

of the landscape of his native country. And the brass writing in particular is strong, often elegiac, except occasionally it reflects the sounds of World War I, which is where Gurney had been wounded. The BBC National Orchestra of Wales is conducted by Rumen Gamba.

Rumon Gamba conducted the BBC Orchestra of Wales in The Gloucestershire Rhapsody by Ivor Gurney. I told you that I thought the strength of Gurney's writing was in his songs. We're going to hear one now. We'll hear more on the second part of the program. But here's one to give you a sample. It's called Western Sailors. He wrote the text himself, and it's a paean to the sea, the rivers of England, and the sailors who sail it. Marcus Fernsworth is the baritone, and Eric McElroy the piano.

0: Marcus Farnsworth singing Western Sailors by Ivor Gurney. Eric McElroy at the piano. 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
1: On this month's episode of A Curious Ear, we're taking a deep dive into the legacy of the label Obscure Records. 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
0: Continuing now with our program of music by the British composer Ivor Gurney, born in 1890, died in 1937, except sadly the last 15 years of his life were spent in mental institutions. He was severely troubled with bipolar disease, probably gas poisoning as a soldier in World War I. Life was really a struggle for Gurney. Much of the music he composed hasn't survived. He didn't leave it in a form that it could even be edited and completed. But here is a work from 1919, the Piano Sonata No. 3 in D minor. It's a work in two movements, Moderato and Adagio. It's a very beautiful and somewhat daring work for 1919. George Rowley is the pianist.

The Piano Sonata No. 3 by Ivor Gurney, played by George Rowley. Here are two early works for violin and piano. These are miniatures, and they're very much in the style of Edward Elgar, I think. Chanson Triste and Romance, music by Ivor Gurney, the Taiwanese violinist Chu Yu Yang is the soloist with pianist Eric McElroy.

You heard two works for violin and piano, early works by Ivor Gurney, played by Chuyu Yang and pianist Eric McElroy. We're going to spend the rest of this program focusing on the songs of Ivor Gurney. As I told you, I think this was probably his best music were his songs. Here are four of them, sung by the great Anthony Rolfe Johnson with David Willison at the piano. Down by the Sally Gardens, An Epitaph, Desire in Spring, and Black Stitchel. Songs by Ivor Gurney.

four songs by Ivor Gurney, sung by Anthony Rolfe Johnson with David Willison at the piano. Two more songs now by Ivor Gurney. These two are both set to his own poems. The first is called Sleep. Come, sleep, and with thy sweet deceiving, lock me in delight a while. And then the second, I will go with my father a-plowing to the green field by the sea, and the rooks and the crows and the seagulls will come flocking after me. These two songs by Ivor Gurney, sung by the great English tenor Ian Bostridge with Julian Drake at the piano.

You heard two songs by Ivor Gurney, sung by Ian Bostridge with Julian Drake at the piano. Sleep and I Will Go With My Father A-Plowing. Both of those songs to texts written by Gurney, who was also a poet. We're going to conclude with two early piano pieces composed in his late teens or early 20s by Ivor Gurney, two nocturnes, one of them in B major, the other in A flat major. These show the influence of, on the young composer, of Chopin and Schumann, and they're not quite as advanced harmonically as his later music, but they're very pretty, and they show an early talent. The pianist is Mark Bebington.

0: Two Nocturnes by Ivor Gurney. Early works in his output, Mark Bebington was the pianist. I hope that you've enjoyed this edition of Collector's Corner, featuring music by the British composer Ivor Gurney. Next week on Collector's Corner, two Chicago musicians, the Cavatina Duo, guitarist Denis Azabagic and flutist Eugenia Molinar. I hope you'll be with me then. Collector's Corner is heard every week on this station. I'm your host, Henry Fogel. 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

Milk, written by Simon Jeffs, the electric guitarist and leader of the Penguin Cafe Orchestra, a UK-based avant-pop group that was most active in the 1980s and 1990s. We just heard a track from their debut record, Music, from the Penguin Cafe. It was released in 1976 on Obscure Records. The label, started in 1975, only ran for 3 years, but in that time released a small but well-curated collection featuring some of the most important avant-garde musicians of the time. We'll hear some of those artists on this episode, including label founder Brian Eno and English composer and double bassist Gavin Bryars, alongside music by John White. This episode was inspired by a great piece of journalism by George Grella on the history of the label that sent me down a musical rabbit hole. And I'm now inviting you to join me. Let's listen to some obscure music on this episode of A Curious Ear.

Many of the works on Obscure Records have a minimalist flair to them, blending the worlds of field recordings, fluxus, minimalism as we think of it, and ambient music, all different flavors of minimalism. Our next work, Son of Gothic Chord, comes from the 1978 release Machine Music, and it's one of those more driving, rhythmic, minimalist pieces. Composed by John White, a colleague of Cornelius Cardew and a participant in the famous, or infamous, depending on your mood, Scratch Orchestra, Son of Gothic Chord features a sequential chord progression rising through the span of an octave. When asked about this era of his work, White said that he was less interested in narrative structure and more interested in presenting the work as if it was a machine presenting the musical material. This is Son of Gothic Chord, performed by pianist Christopher Hobbs and the composer himself.

John White's Son of Gothic Chord, performed by the composer himself alongside pianist Christopher Hobbs. Probably the most famous of the albums released on Obscure Records is Brian Eno, label founder's, Discreet Music. Released in 1975, it predates by a few years the release of the famous Music for Airports and the coining of the term ambient music, but it mines a similar territory. Ambient music has, of course, gone on to be a staple of both experimental and popular musical practices. You can hear versions of it in internet genres like vaporwave, in the background of tracks from famous rock bands like U2 and Talking Heads, all of whom who've collaborated with Brian Eno in one way or the other. But the concept itself is rooted in classical music. Eno cited Erik Satie's furniture music, a term that Satie coined in 1917 to describe background music, as a driving force or an inspiration for his own ideas around ambient music. In this album, Eno turns to another famous classical piece, Pachelbel's Canon in D major. We will hear the first of Eno's three variations on Pachelbel's Canon in D major, entitled Fullness in Wind.

0: Brian Eno's Fullness in Wind, the first movement of a suite of variations on Pachelbel's canon in D major. You're listening to A Curious Ear, and I'm your host, Chris Cresswell. On this month's episode of A Curious Ear, we're wandering down the rabbit hole that is Obscure Records, the record label founded by Brian Eno in 1975. If Discreet Music is the most famous album from Obscure Records, Gavin Bryars' piece, Jesus' Blood Never Failed Me Yet, is probably the most famous work to emerge from the label. Featuring an unknown homeless man singing the titular phrase, Gavin Bryars looped the singing, gradually adding rich harmonies that highlight the beauty inherent in the voice. A 60-minute version of this work was released on cassette tape, and a 74-minute version was released on CD and was shortlisted for the Mercury Prize in 1993. We will hear the original 25-minute recording, premiered in 1972 and then recorded and released on Obscure Records in 1975. This is Gavin Bryars conducting the Music Now Ensemble, performing Jesus' Blood Never Failed Me Yet.
1: Never failed me yet. Never failed me yet. Jesus' blood never failed me yet. This one thing I know, for he loves me so. Jesus' blood never failed me yet. Never failed me yet. Jesus' blood never failed me yet. This one thing I know, for he loves me so. Jesus' blood never failed me yet. Never failed me yet. Jesus' blood never failed me yet. This one thing I know, for he loves me so. Jesus' blood never failed me yet. Never failed me yet. Jesus' blood never failed me yet. This one thing I know, for he loves me so. Jesus' blood never failed me yet. Never failed me yet. Jesus' blood never failed me yet. This one thing I know, for he loves me so. Jesus' blood never failed me yet. Never failed me yet. Jesus' blood

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Jesus' Blood Never Failed Me Yet, composed and conducted by Gavin Breyer and performed by the Music Now Ensemble. We return now from whence we came. We will close out our show with a second track from Music from the Penguin Cafe. This is the opening track entitled Penguin Cafe Single. It might not be a hit record, but it's the closest thing you'll find to a hit record on this episode of A Curious Ear.

0: Music from the Penguin Cafe. That was the Penguin Cafe single. I've been your host, Chris Cresswell, and on this episode of A Curious Ear, we've been deep diving the label Obscure Records. Founded by Brian Eno in 1975, it only lasted until 1978. But as you heard, there's a rich tapestry of music on the seven releases that came out. And if I'm being honest, we only barely scratched the surface. There's so much more music we could have explored. If you enjoyed what you heard, you can listen to us on Mixcloud. All of our episodes are available on demand. And you can follow us on Instagram at A Curious Ear, all one word. And as always, thank you so much for listening.
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1: Spending a bit of time in Spain, I invite you along for the ride. I'm Peter Van de Graaff, and let's begin with one of the Suite Española by Spanish composer Isaac Albéniz. Now, having said all of that, this is actually not about Spain, but rather about Cuba. It is the Nocturne from that Spanish suite, and the pianist is Jorge Federico Osorio.

Mexican pianist Jorge Federico Osorio playing a piece about Cuba by Spanish composer, pianist Isaac Albéniz. That is called The Nocturne or Cuba, and it comes from the Suite Española, the Spanish Suite. Thanks for tuning in. Here is the famous Capriccio Español. Capriccio is an Italian word. Español is the French word for Spanish, and it's by a Russian composer, but Spanish-inspired. Rimsky-Korsakov wrote this, and Gothenburg Symphony performs it under Naima Yarvi's direction.

0: This week on Feminine Fusion, it's another patchwork quilt episode. There's no special theme to tie these works together. It's just great music composed and performed by talented women. I'm Diane Jones, and I hope you can join me for this episode of Feminine Fusion.
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Neyma Yarvi leading the Gothenburg Symphony Orchestra in the Capricho Español, the Spanish Caprice by the Russian composer Nikolai Rimsky-Korsakov. Based on authentic Spanish melodies. His mentor, Mili Balakirev, wrote a Spanish-inspired piece. Let's hear that. It's simply called Spanish Song, sung by Margarita Alaverdian.

pianist Yuri Serov and soprano Margarita Alaverdian, The Spanish Song by Mili Balakirev, which has reference to a number of geographical locations in Spain. To French music we go now, and first this by a woman named Charlotte Sohy, S-O-H-Y, late 19th, early 20th century composer. We're hearing a lot of her music nowadays, which is a really good thing because she's a wonderful composer. She wrote one piano sonata, and here it is, with Celia Oneto Ben-Said.

Celia Onedo Ben Said at the piano, and music by a woman named Charlotte Sohy, S-O-H-Y, her piano sonata of 1905. She was a pupil of this composer, a late Romantic composer. He was a pupil of César Franck and had a great predilection, unusual for the time in France, for the music of Wagner. His name is Vincent d'Indy. As we listen to one of his symphonic poems, this is called La Forêt Enchantée, The Magic Forest, Iceland Symphony, and conductor Rúmon Gamba.

0: from a series of recordings on the Chandos label of the symphonic music of Vincent Dandy, late Romantic French composer. We heard his symphonic poem, The Magic Forest, The Enchanted Forest. That was the Iceland Symphony, Rúmon Gamba conducting.
1: This is Britain's Vita Guitar Quartet performing the English dances by Sir Malcolm Arnold. I'm Tony Morris. 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

Hope you're well. Peter Van de Graaff here to keep you company with music. And I certainly hope that you will stay with me. Let me entice you to do so by telling you what I have for you. We'll be listening to Vladimir Horowitz performing a Chopin ballade. We also have the complete ballet, Mother Goose, by Maurice Ravel. We'll hear some Telemann right now, beginning with one of a collection of pieces for, well, he said, either pairs of violins or pairs of flutes or flute and oboe. In this case, it's the last. Known as canonic sonatas. A canon is a strictly imitative work, I should say, where one voice comes in and then it's sort of like a round. The other voice follows exactly. This is the canonic sonata number 5, played by Hans-Jörg Schellenberger, oboe, and Wolfgang Schulz, flute.

Wolfgang Schultz, flute, Hans-Jörg Schellenberger, oboe, and the Canonic Sonata No. 4 by Georg Philipp Telemann. Some Telemann right now. We'll follow this with Chopin, and the two actually tie together. It's hard to imagine Telemann and Chopin having anything in common, but Telemann lived for a time in Poland from 1705 to 1708, and he wrote a lot of Polish-inspired music, including this Polish Concerto in G major, which is played by Musica Antiqua of Cologne, led by Reinhard Goebel.

Musica Antiqua of Cologne, directed by Reinhard Goebel. That's music of Georg Philipp Telemann, inspired by some Polish music, which he picked up while living in Poland for a few years, the Polish Concerto in G major. That brings us to some real Polish music. Frédéric Chopin composed this Ballade No. 4, his Opus 52, and here is pianist Vladimir Horowitz.

Recording made by pianist Vladimir Horowitz and the music of Chopin. We heard his Ballade No. 4, Opus 52, that recording dating from 1952. And this is another Polish piece, although it's by Carl Philipp Emanuel Bach, a Polish dance called a Polonaise, Alexandra Lagoya guitar.

0: A polonaise, type of a Polish dance attributed to Carl Philipp Emanuel Bach.
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0: Next up is a complete performance of a ballet which first appeared in 1910 as a series of piano duet pieces, and it was orchestrated into a full ballet in 1912 by Ravel. It's called Mother Goose, and he first wrote it for a couple of children of some friends of his. Children's names Mimi and Jean Godebski. And Mimi used to sit on Ravel's lap while he told her stories that started with Once Upon a Time. Here is the Paris Orchestra, Jean Martineau conducting, and the complete performance of Mother Goose by Ravel.

Jean Martineau conducted the Paris Orchestra. We heard a complete performance of the ballet in six scenes, which was first performed as a ballet in 1912, by Maurice Ravel, called Ma Mère Loi, or Mother Goose. Let's go back to Vladimir Horowitz playing Chopin. We heard him play the Ballade No. 4 a little bit ago. Here he is now with the Mazurka Opus 63 No. 2.

Mazurka Opus 63, number 2 of Chopin, played by Vladimir Horowitz. It's 2 o'clock. This is WCNY-FM Syracuse, WUNY-FM Utica, and WJNY-FM Watertown. Let's hear a piano piece by Franz Schubert. Andreas Hefliger is the pianist, the fourth of four impromptus, Deutsch 935.

Andreas Häfliger performing the fourth impromptu, and it's an F minor from the Deutsch 935 set of Schubert. This is Peter van de Graaff. Hope you're able to relax and join me and enjoy the music I have for you. It includes Dvorak's Violin Concerto with Midori and the New York Philharmonic. That's coming up later on. We have now some music by a man who was himself a great violinist, one of the greatest of his day, a Belgian violinist composer named Eugène Ysaÿe. We have his nocturnal poem scored for cello, piano, and violin. And this is a performance by Gérard Jarry, violin, Frédéric Lodéon, cello, and Georges Pludermacher, piano.

0: The Nocturnal Poem by the Belgian violinist-composer Eugène Ysaÿe. Gérard Jarry, Frédéric Lodéon, and Georges Pludermacher were the three performers.
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0: Making up the piano trio there. Briefly, a dance prelude of Lutosławski before we move on to Dvorak's violin concerto. Gary Gray is clarinetist here.

Gary Gray was the clarinetist, and that music of Vito Dudasławski, one of the dance preludes. It's interesting that around exactly the same time that Johannes Brahms was writing his violin concerto for Joseph Joachim, Dvorak was doing exactly the same thing, same kind of work for the same musician. Here is Dvorak's only violin concerto, Midori, solos with the New York Philharmonic, led by Zubin Mehta.

0: The Violin Concerto by Antonín Dvořák. Midori was the violinist, Zubin Mehta the conductor. He led the New York Philharmonic.
1: Hi there, this is Bill McLaughlin. 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Vaughan Williams dipped deep into the soil of England to pull out its soul and spirit, giving that sceptered isle its first native son to sing its song in over 200 years. That's Exploring the World of Vaughan Williams next week on Exploring Music.
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0: The treat there is awaiting you as the great Nathan Milstein will play Lalo's Symphonie Espagnole, the Spanish Symphony. We have some Spanish music first. Alicia de la Rocha performs the 12th and last, the Oriental, of the 12 Spanish dances of Enrique Granados.

recorded in the early 1960s by pianist Alicia de la Rocha. We heard the 12th and final of the 12 Spanish Dances by Enrique Granados, this one also called Oriental. Spanish music, but by a couple of non-Spanish composers, including Eduard Lalo. Nathan Milstein will play his Spanish symphony, Symphonie Espagnole. Here is something by a Russian composer, Mikhail Glinka, who stayed in Spain for a while and gathered Spanish folk melodies, and this is based on some of those. The Jota Aragonesa, the Jota, which is a type of a Spanish dance from Aragon, otherwise known as the Spanish Overture No. 1, Dresden Staatskapelle, conducted by Sir Neville Mariner.

The Jota Aragonesa, or Spanish Overture No. 1, by Mikhail Glinka. Dresden Staatskapelle, led by Sir Neville Mariner. That's actually based in part on some Spanish folk melodies. Brings us to another Spanish work by another non-Spanish composer, the famous Symphonie Espagnole, really a four-movement violin concerto by Édouard Lalo. Here's Nathan Milstein with the St. Louis Symphony, Vladimir Golschmann conducting. This recording dating from 1954.

Nathan Milstein heard with the St. Louis Symphony, Vladimir Golshman conducting, a 1954 recording of the Symphonie Espagnole, a Spanish symphony by Edward.

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0: Now that's a Frenchman in Spain. We're going to reverse that now and hear music by a Spanish composer in France. In 1888, Granados was in Paris, and he wrote an album of piano pieces called Album Paris, 1888. And from that we hear The Conte, A Tale.

Comte by Granados, played by Douglas Riva. Telemann now. We hear the ensemble Ars Antigua, Jerry Fuller, the director, also playing the violone in this recording. This is a sonata in G major for flute, two viola da gambas, and continuo by Telemann.

The ensemble Ars Antigua, Jerry Fuller, the director, also playing violone with Anita Miller-Reeder, John Mark Rosendahl, David Schrader, and Mary Springfels, in a sonata by Telemann for an unusual grouping of instruments, flute, two viola da gambas, and continuo. This is Ralph Votepec at the piano now, as we're going to listen to one of a set of eight nocturnes by Francis Poulenc. They were written over a period of, 9 years, and then collected by Poulenc into a set. This is the second of these nocturnes, and it's called the Bal de Jeune Fille, the Ball of the Young Girls.

Ralph Vodopek and the second of the nocturnes by Francis Poulenc. It's 4 o'clock. You're listening to WCNY-FM Syracuse, WUNY-FM Utica, and WJNY-FM Watertown. My name is Peter Van de Graaff, and I hope you'll give me the opportunity to share some music with you. Very famous work of Tchaikovsky in a moment or two, Swan Lake, and then we're going to hear a real rarity. It's a cello sonata by a composer who, if known at all, is for his organ music. Léon Boelmann is his name, and we'll get to that later on. Before the Tchaikovsky, though, in other words, right now, this is the second of the 5 novelettes for string quartet by Alexander Glazunov. It's titled Oriental, and it's played by the St. Petersburg String Quartet.

The St. Petersburg String Quartet, performing music by a composer from St. Petersburg, Alexander Glazunov. That is the second of his five novelettes for string quartet. This one marked Oriental, and the first of a couple of Russian works we'll be hearing. A suite from the first ballet, the first of the three, by Tchaikovsky. Here is the Israel Philharmonic, directed by Zubin Mehta, as we listen to this from Tchaikovsky's Swan Lake.

0: That's a suite from the ballet by Tchaikovsky, the first of his three great ballets, called Swan Lake, really a suite which includes all the greatest hits from the ballet. That was a 1979 recording with the Israel Philharmonic, directed by Zubin Mehta.
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0: From another great Russian ballet, from Prokofiev's Romeo and Juliet here, Preparations for the Ball.

Andre Previn, London Symphony, Preparations for the Ball from Act 1 of the ballet Romeo and Juliet by Prokofiev. If our next composer's name is ever heard, it is in connection with the organ. He was primarily an organist, as well as pianist, and of course composer. His name is Léon Boëlmann, born in Alsace in 1862. He studied with Lefebvre and Gigou, and he actually married Lefebvre's daughter, who was also the niece of Eugène Gigou, his other teacher. We're going to hear now, though, one of the few pieces written by Léon Boëlmann for cello. This is the cello sonata in A major. It's performed by Simcha Heled, cello, and Jonathan Zak, piano.

0: Simca Helid was the cellist and Jonathan Zach the pianist. We heard what is actually the very last composition by the French composer born in 1862, lived to 1897 only, named Léon Boëlman, his cello sonata.
1: 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It's just great music composed and performed by talented women. I'm Diane Jones, and I hope you can join me for this episode of Feminine Fusion.
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0: Peter Van de Graaff here. Before we get to a work by an American composer named Otto Luening in tribute to his teacher Ferruccio Busoni, we have some music by Busoni himself. This is from a collection of piano pieces called An die Jugend, an homage to youth. We'll hear the first piece, Little Prelude, Little Fugue, and Exercise, played by Jeffrey Douglas Madge.

The introduction to a collection of piano pieces called An die Jugend, Ode to Youth of 1909, by the pianist, composer, and teacher, as we'll see in a moment, Ferruccio Busoni. That's the Little Prelude, Little Fugue, and Scherzo. I beg your pardon, an exercise played by Jeffrey Douglas Madge. The music here is by Otto Luening, an American born in Milwaukee in 1900. He studied with Ferruccio Busoni as a young man, and when Busoni died, it was Luening who composed a tribute to him, which he called the Lyric Scene for Flute and Orchestra. We have that now with the Oslo Philharmonic, José Serebrier conducting, and flutist Per Øyen.

We heard music by the American composer Otto Luening, born in 1900. Per Øyen was the flutist with the Oslo Philharmonic, José Sarabriere conducting, and that is called The Lyric Scene. It was written in memory of, in tribute to, Otto Luening's beloved teacher, Ferruccio Busoni, whose music we hear next. And by the way, there's some Beethoven yet to come, as we'll be hearing a string trio of his later on. Here is music which Ferruccio Busoni composed for a production of Gozzi's fairy tale, Turandot. This was written in 1906, and we're going to hear a suite from it, played by the Orchestra of La Scala in Milan, directed by Riccardo Muti.

0: A suite from the music composed for a play, which has been the basis for a number of stage works, called Turandot by Gozzi, of course, the famous opera by Puccini. Weber also wrote music for Turandot, along with others. But this music by Ferruccio Busoni, we heard a suite from it, and the orchestra of La Scala was directed by Riccardo Muti.
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0: Beethoven in a moment. Here is a masquerade by Robert de Vizet of the French Baroque, played on the Baroque harp by Andrew Lawrence King.

Masquerade or Rondo by a Baroque guitarist-composer Robert de Vizet, played there by Andrew Lawrence King on the Baroque harp. We're going to hear now a work by Beethoven, which he composed as a string trio, quite an early composition, 1796, Beethoven about 26 when he wrote that, 25. And we're going to hear this work, though, in an arrangement made by the great flutist of the 18th century, Theobald Boehm, who did a lot not for the development of the flute as an instrument itself, not only writing music for it. Now, Beethoven himself arranged this string trio for viola and piano, so Boehm simply arranged the viola part for flute, and we have it now as a flute and piano serenade of Beethoven, played by James Galway and Philip Mole.

A Serenade in D by Beethoven, really an arrangement made by Beethoven and then Theobald Boehm of a string trio of Beethoven. James Galway flute, Philip Mole piano. Beethoven took the original string trio, arranged it for viola and piano, and then it was the 19th century flutist composer Theobald Boehm who made the arrangement we heard there. Here's a madrigal by Thomas Weelkes, an Elizabethan English madrigalist, and this is called The Nightingale, the Organ of Delight. It then goes on, the nimble lark, the blackbird, the thrush, all the pretty choristers of flight, they chant their music notes in every bush. Let them no more contend who shall excel. The cuckoo is the bird that bears the bell. This is the Dutch vocal ensemble, Quink.

0: The Dutch vocal ensemble Quink with that madrigal of Thomas Weelkes, The Nightingale, the Organ of Delight.
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0: Our lineup of music here includes a few French composers looking to exotic locales for inspiration, specifically the Middle East. And then we have a piece by Haydn, his cello concerto number 1. Ravel's Scheherazade. We'll hear some ballet music from Jamilet, an opera by Georges Bizet. Here is a work by Debussy, which is said to be strongly Ravelian-inspired, called L'Indaraja, and the pianist is Boaz Charon.

Boaz Sharon performing Landaraja by Debussy. Exotic French music here. Peter Van de Graaff is my name. Delighted to say I'll have some Haydn for you later on. Cello Concerto No. 1. Here's an early work of Ravel. It's called a fairy overture after Scheherazade, the Arabian Tales, 1001 Arabian Nights. Ravel originally intended to use this overture as the introduction to an opera, which was never realized, but at least we have this. The Paris Orchestra, led by Jean Martinon.

Jean Martineau and the Paris Orchestra with that music by a young Maurice Ravel, his fairy overture, as he called it, after Scheherazade, 1001 Arabian Nights, was to serve as the overture to an opera by Ravel, which of course was never completed. Here is some music inspired by the Mideast, by another French composer, Georges Bizet. It comes from his opera, Djamile, set in Cairo, Egypt. We'll hear the ballet from it, the Vienna Pro Musica Orchestra, led by Jonel Perlea.

0: ballet music from the opera Jamile by Bizet, Pro Musica Vienna led by Jonel Perlea. Jamile, an opera in one act, which is set in Cairo, Egypt, greatly admired by Mahler, among others, Richard Strauss as well. It concerns a spoiled young man who changes his mistress at each noon and buys these mistresses from the Cairo slave market. But there's one slave, Jamile, who falls in love with this young man, and she dances for him. That was the ballet we just heard, and he eventually learns how to love. We're going to hear a little excerpt from the opera itself. This is from the only recording of this opera I've ever seen, the Chorus of the Gamblers. Lamberto Gardelli conducts.
1: Oublié, quand là tout à l'heure, oh, je rêve.

0: Franco Bonizzoli and Chorus, led by Lamberto Gardelli, from Jamile by Bizet.
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0: Let's hear some Haydn next. This is the first of the two cello concertos which have come down to us. He did write more, but this is all we have. One of them actually was rediscovered in the 1960s. Here is Peter Vispelvay with the group called Florilegium as we hear Haydn's first cello concerto.

The first of the two cello concertos by Joseph Haydn, written for Anton Kraft, who was the first cellist in the Esterházy Orchestra under the direction of Haydn, and also occasionally took over for Haydn as conductor when he was not available. That was Peter Vispelvay and the group called Florilegium, and the cadenza in the first movement was by Vispelvay himself. One of the Israeli melodies by Julius Hayes next.

0: Alan Hetherington's Chicago String Ensemble and the Song of the Well from the Israeli Melodies of Julius Hayes. 91.3 WCNY-FM Syracuse, 89.5 WUNY-FM Utica, and 90.9 WJNY-FM Watertown.
1: Good morning. I'm Spencer Phillips, and you're listening to Classic FM. I'm going to be with you here for the next few hours, and I got a great playlist for you. A little later today, we're going to hear a Bruckner Quintet in the 10 o'clock hour. In the 9 o'clock hour, we have some Auerbach Cantata, as always, right at 9 o'clock. Next hour, we have some Haydn, Rossini, and Rachmaninoff. And this hour, we're going to end with some Beethoven, but first we're going to start in the late Renaissance and get ourselves into the Baroque.
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1: We're going to begin with some music by Monteverdi, and this is one of his madrigals. Some argue it's one of his greatest, and that's a strong statement for sure. But it is from his eighth book of madrigals, and this one's titled, the eighth book is titled Warlike and Amorous Madrigals, published in Venice in 1638. We're going to hear John Elliott Gardner with the Monteverdi Choir.

0: That was A Madrigal by Monteverdi. We heard John Elliott Gardner lead the Monteverdi Choir. I'm Spencer Phillips. 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
1: 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The program includes Cole Reyes's Circular Reasoning, Mendelssohn's D Minor Violin Concerto, Gershwin's Rhapsody in Blue. 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
0: We move on to some music by Heinrich Bieber. This is one of his famous Rosary sonatas, and this one's labeled The Scourging of Jesus, his sonata number 7. This is Reinhard Goerbel with the music Antiqua Cologne.

0: Music by Heinrich Bieber. We heard his Rosary Sonata No. 7, titled The Scourging of Jesus, and that was Reinhard Goebel leading the Musica Antiqua Cologne. 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
1: This is Britain's Vita Guitar Quartet performing the English dances by Sir Malcolm Arnold. I'm Toni Morris. 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
0: When you match a great work with a great orchestra, it really just becomes magical. And Geminiani, his Concerto Grossos, you can't beat him. This is his second one in B-flat major, and the chamber group I Musici is really just as good as it gets. This is Geminiani's Concerto Grosso No. 2 in B-flat major, performed by I Musici.

0: That was Imuzici performing Geminiani's Concerto Grosso No. 2 in B-flat major. I'm Spencer Phillips. 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
0: We're going to hear a cello sonata next by Beethoven, and these really changed, even in his lifetime, the idea of a sonata. The first two cello sonatas, much more piano-heavy, and the cello's part is more of an accompaniment figure. And when his third one hits, the A major, Opus 69, that one really launches this equality between the instrumentalist and the keyboardist. And that kind of would remain from then on. But in these early stages, these do seem a little bit more piano-heavy, but it's kind of getting there with this second one. We're going to hear Cello Sonata No. 2 in G minor by Beethoven. This is Lynn Harrell on cello with Vladimir Ashkenazy on piano.

0: Music by Beethoven. We heard his Cello Sonata No. 2 in G minor. That was cellist Lynn Harrell with pianist Vladimir Ashkenazy. 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

0: It's just after 8 o'clock. You listen to Classic FM. I'm Spencer Phillips. Looking ahead in the 10 o'clock hour, we have some Chrysler for you, even some Bruckner. Next hour, we have our Bach Cantata right at 9, as always. That's going to be followed up by some Mozart and Brahms. And this hour, four nice selections. We have some Handel, some Haydn, Rossini, and Rachmaninoff, all coming in this hour. Stay tuned.
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0: Last hour, we heard a Concerto Grosso by Geminiani, the Italian composer. We're going to hear another one now, a Concerto Grosso in A major, but this is by Handel, who is, of course, a German composer, but then he ended up in England, so we kind of think of him as a German-British composer. This is Christopher Hogwood leading the Handel and Haydn Society.

0: Music by Handel. We heard his Concerto Grosso from Opus 6, number 11 in A major, and that was Christopher Hogwood leading the Handel and Haydn Society. 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
0: We have a symphony by Haydn for you next. This one could have been written as early as 1760, but no later than 1762. They can't quite pin it down, but it's got to be one of those 3 years. And this is his symphony number 11 in E-flat major. We're going to hear a performance by Adam Fischer and the Austro-Hungarian Haydn Orchestra.

0: Music by Haydn. We heard his Symphony No. 11 in E-flat major. Adam Fischer led the Austro-Hungarian Haydn Orchestra. I'm Spencer Phillips. 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
1: The writings of the ancient poet Horace were a cornerstone of Latin learning in the Middle Ages, and singers and musicians also set his poems to music. Next time on Early Music Now, we'll discover a 2025 recording by Stefano Albarello of medieval settings of Horace's odes. I'm Sarah Schneider, and I hope you'll join me for Early Music Now.
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0: We have some Rossini for you next. He wrote this one, or it premiered rather, in 1817. And it was a two-act comic opera based on the classic fairy tale of Cinderella. And that's the name of this opera. We're going to hear the overture from it next. And this is Claudio Abbado leading the Chamber Orchestra of Europe.

0: Music by Rossini. We heard his overture to Cinderella, and that was Claudio Abbado leading the Chamber Orchestra of Europe. 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
1: 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It's just great music composed and performed by talented women. I'm Diane Jones, and I hope you can join me for this episode of Feminine Fusion.
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0: Well, between the orchestra and being here, I'm exposed to a lot of music, obviously, and I'm always surprised there's still something new that I haven't heard before, and that's what I love about working in both of these places. But this one was great. It came up in the orchestra a few years back, and I wasn't aware of it. It's just simply his Scherzo in D minor, a work by Rachmaninoff, and not for piano, but for the orchestra. He wrote it in, it's dated February 5th through 21st, 1888, when Rachmaninoff was still only 14 and a student at the Moscow Conservatory. It was also labeled third movement, so they think it might have been planned to be something of a portion of a larger work, but it just remains as the Scherzo in D minor. Music by Rachmaninoff. This is Pavel Jarvi leading the Cincinnati Symphony Orchestra.

0: Music by Rachmaninoff. We heard his Scherzo in D minor. That was Paavo Järvi leading the Cincinnati Symphony Orchestra. 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I'm Spencer Phillips.
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0: This is the Composer's Datebook for September 13th. I'm John Burge. On today's date in 1967, Aaron Copland's final orchestral work, titled Inscape, was premiered by Leonard Bernstein and the New York Philharmonic at the University of Michigan in Ann Arbor. Copland said the work's title, Inscape, was borrowed from the 19th century English poet Gerard Manley Hopkins. Its compositional technique was borrowed from the serial or 12-tone models of Arnold Schoenberg and some of the late works of one of Copland's favorite composers, Igor Stravinsky. Bernstein himself was no great fan of 12-tone music, but he exclaimed to Copland following the premiere, "Aaron, it's amazing how, even when you compose in a completely foreign idiom, the music still comes out sounding like you." Beyond the technical challenge involved, Inscapes, said Copland, reflected what he called the tenseness of the times in which we live. Copland's experiments with 12-tone pieces like Inscape didn't impress the avant-garde composers of the day, and only baffled audiences, who expected Copland to produce more works in the style of his popular ballet scores of the 30s and 40s. By 1970, Copland stopped composing altogether and claimed not to miss it very much. "I must have expressed myself sufficiently," he said. Composer's Datebook is produced by APM, American Public Media, in collaboration with the American Composers Forum, reminding you that all music was once new.
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2: Well, it's 9 o'clock on Sunday, so it's time for our Bach cantata. And Bach composed this cantata in his first year in Leipzig for the second Sunday before Lent. And this one translates to like-minded, frivolous spirits. And he wrote this one in 1724. It actually premiered on February 13th that year. We're going to hear it next. It's five movements long. It starts with an aria for a bass soloist, followed by a recit, then another aria by the tenor, followed by a recit, and then closes with the chorus. This is a recording by Peter Lon Lusink and the Netherlands Bach Collegium.

0: Music by Johann Sebastian Bach. We heard cantata number 181, and that was Pieter van Loosink with the Netherlands Bach Collegium. 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
1: This week on Played in Oregon, Quarteto Casals returns to Portland for a Friends of Chamber Music concert and a string quartet by Beethoven with alternate possible endings. We'll hear the original quartet number 13 with the Great Fugue this week. And the piano duo Kolesnikov and Tsoi play Schubert from a Portland Piano International show. I'm Brandy Parisi. I hope you can join me this week for Played in Oregon.
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0: We're going to hear an early violin sonata by Mozart. And he composed 6 sonatas for keyboard with accompaniment of violin, parentheses, or flute with cello. And the cello part mainly just doubled the harpsichord parts. We don't really hear that in many recordings. Also, these were written for harpsichord at this time, not piano. And they kind of mimic Haydn's early piano trios, which kind of follow the same idea. We're going to hear Kerschel 12, which is his violin sonata in A major. This is Gerard Poulet on violin with Blandine Verlet on harpsichord.

0: Music by Mozart. We heard his violin sonata in A major, Kursal 12. That was Gerard Poulet on violin with Blandine Verlet on harpsichord. 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
1: This is Britain's Vita Guitar Quartet performing the English Dances by Sir Malcolm Arnold. I'm Tony Morris. 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
0: Well, I'm going to double dip on Mozart here and play two selections in a row by him. I don't think we're going to mind. Recently, a friend of mine was talking about Ovid's Metamorphoses, and we kind of went down a rabbit hole with these, and I've been programming some of the music that's based off of that work by Ovid, and there is a list of stuff, but then I'm surprised how much is left off that list, and things pop up here and there. It's kind of striking how many people read that work over the years. And Mozart's first opera, written in 1767, he was 11 years old at the time, was Apollo and Hyacinth, based on the characters in the Ovid Metamorphoses. We're going to hear the overture to this opera next, again, his first opera. This is Ortak Wieczek with the Prague Chamber Orchestra.

Music by Mozart. That was the overture to his first opera, written in 1767, Apollo and Hyacinth. And that was the Prague Chamber Orchestra, led by Ulrich Wiecek. I'm Spencer Phillips. 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At noon, Joey Nigro and Jim Battaglia bring you all things Italian and Ciao. At 1 o'clock, spend an hour with classic Frank Sinatra recordings, and at 2 o'clock at Sounds of Jazz with the immortal Leo Rahill. Every Sunday from 12 to 3 on WCNY-FM. If you're young at heart. Well, when pianists think of variations on a theme, they think of, you know, Beethoven's works, obviously. But since him, really, this Brahms work was the one that kind of made a mark in the compositional world. This is Brahms. He wrote it in 1861, and it's Variations and Fugue on a Theme by Handel. And so we get this variation, which is based on, or we get this theme, rather, on Handel's Harpsichord Suite No. 1 in B-flat major. And then we get 25 variations and then a fugue to end it. This is pianist Vladimir Ashkenazy, again, music by Brahms.

0: Music by Johannes Brahms. We heard his variations and a fugue on a theme by Handel. That was pianist Vladimir Ashkenazy. 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

We have some music by Bruckner coming up a little later, but first, let's hear a showpiece here by Fritz Kreisler. This is his violin concerto in the style of Vivaldi in C major. This is Orpheus Chamber Orchestra with violinist Gil Shaham.

0: the Orpheus Chamber Orchestra, with violinist Gil Shaham performing Kreisler's Violin Concerto in the style of Vivaldi in C major. I'm Spencer Phillips. 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
0: We're going to have some music by Bruckner next. And when we think of him, we, of course, think of his massive symphonies and his passion for Wagner. And it's wonderful. But we're going to hear some of his chamber music next. This is his string quintet. And a quartet was actually requested of him. And instead, he wrote a string quintet with an extra viola. And he started the composition in December 1878, finished it July 12th, 1879. This is L'Arcibudelli, the ensemble performing Bruckner's string quintet in F major.

0: That was Lerch Budelli performing Bruckner's String Quintet in F major. 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
0: I'm Spencer Phillips. I want to thank you for listening this morning. I'll be with you again at 1 o'clock for the Sinatra Hour, which falls right between Chow at noon and Leo Ray Hill's Sound of Jazz at 2 o'clock. And I'll be with you again 10 o'clock tomorrow. Have a great rest of your day.
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Hello and welcome to Classical Guitar Alive. I'm Tony Morris. Classical Guitar Alive is broadcast thanks to the generous support of the Augustine Foundation and the Kadosky Family Fund and Charles and Taco Parker and by Augustine Strings, makers of classical guitar strings since 1947. And thanks to a gift in loving memory of Adam Bratcher. Thanks for joining me. This week's edition of Classical Guitar Alive features music by Lully, Paganini, Mario Castelnuovo Tedesco, and Sir Malcolm Arnold. We'll start with Bach's Italian Concerto, performed by the Henderson-Kolk duo.

The Henderson Kolk Duo opened this week's edition of Classical Guitar Alive with Bach's Italian Concerto. The Quebec-based group Forest Star is an ensemble of 12 guitars, double bass, and sometimes includes percussion. This is their arrangement of music from Lully's comedy ballet Le Bourgeois Gentilhomme.

The Ensemble Forest are performing music from Lully's comedy ballet Le Bourgeois Gentilhomme. This is Paganini's Sonata Concertante, originally written for violin and guitar but performed here by mandolinist Carlo Aonzo and guitarist René Izquierdo.

The opening movement from Paganini's Sonata Concertante, featuring mandolinist Carlo Aonzo and guitarist René Izquierdo. You're listening to Classical Guitar Alive. I'm Tony Morris. This is the Guitar Quintet Opus 146 by Mario Castelnuovo Tedesco. Giulio Tompolini is the guitarist with the Haydn Orchestra String Quartet.

The Guitar Quintet Opus 146 by Mario Castelnuovo Tedesco. Giulio Tompolini was the guitarist with the Haydn Orchestra String Quartet. We'll close this week's edition of Classical Guitar Alive with music by Sir Malcolm Arnold. These are his English Dances, Opus 33, performed by the Vita Guitar Quartet.

0: Closing this week's edition of Classical Guitar Alive, we've just heard the Vita Guitar Quartet performing the English Dances Opus 33 by Sir Malcolm Arnold. You've been listening to Classical Guitar Alive. Classical Guitar Alive is broadcast worldwide thanks to the generous support of the Augustine Foundation and the Kadosky Family Fund, and Charles and Taco Parker, and by Augustine Strings, makers of classical guitar strings since 1947, and thanks to a gift in loving memory of Adam Bratcher. Classical Guitar Alive is a nonprofit organization based in Austin, Texas. Music by pluck-stringed instruments like the guitar, the harp, and the ancient lyre have been used in healing for over 3,000 years. 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I'm Tony Morris. 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

Welcome to Ciao, with your hosts, Joey Nigro and Jim Battaglia, featuring all things Italian, American style, music, fun, and traditions. This is where you can celebrate the Italian in you.

0: An Evening in Roma. I'm Joey Nigro, and that's my recording of the Dean Martin Classic. We want to thank you for spending this time with us. You'll hear songs by our Italian-American singers and composers, and Italian classics old and new. Speaking of Italian...
1: Io sono Jimmy Battaglia. 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
0: Thanks, Jim.

0: Bobby Rydell, what a way to open the show. I have to tell you, that's my favorite rendition of Volare.
1: Great version. Very, very nice.
0: He could really sing, and he could swing. Born Robert Rigorelli. And where do you think he was from, Jim?
1: Very good. Beautiful
0: South
1: music.
0: Philadelphia. He was from...
1: Oh, the bunch from South Philly.
0: Yeah. Oh. Okay. Welcome to Ciao. Music, amore. Italians like to say... Canta che ti passa, sing and it will pass. And you always like to add,
1: great way to
0: drink
1: start the
0: wine.
1: Day.
0: Here's the three tenors. I always say that my mom always remembered this song, Parlami d'amore, Mario, because it came out in Italy in 1933. She was 8 years old, and it was the first time she ever visited Italy. So I like to play it. Followed by Annette Funicello, Utica born. Annette Funicello, and Adriano Celentano, E Finita, which is the Italian version of the song Cry.

0: Bobby Darin up next. Don't Rain on My Parade. Boy, he does a great job with it. Followed by Bobby Solo, Italian Bobby Solo. I got all these Bobbies in the show for some reason this week.
1: Great talent. Beautiful.
0: So Bobby Solo, Questa Volta. He first performed it in 1966, Jim Sanremo Festival, the incredible Italian festival. You said you got invited to that, but...
1: A couple times.
0: Yeah, right. You wish. People our age will probably remember the ponytails. You're going to remember the song. Maybe a couple years ago, I looked it up to see who they were, and the lead singer was Toni, T-O-N-I, female, Sistone. So Bobby Darin, Bobby Solo, and the ponytails.

0: Remember one thing, folks. One of the most important things to all Italians has always been the family. So it is today. This is where you can gather your family every Sunday and enjoy music, traditions, and fun. Right here on Ciao with Joey Nigro and Jim Battaglia.
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0: And mo, già arrivato l'ora per il caffè espresso. 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
3: 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Jim, your pick of the week this week. Once in a while, you'll ask for something, but when I don't hear from you, I just pick it myself. You're going to love this. I know we've played it before, but probably not in a very long time. So the first thing I looked for was, let's see what Lou Monti's got, because he's a fellow Calabrese of yours.
4: Nobody ever gets sick of him, no matter who you are. So, yeah. You know.
3: This is a very old song that he's doing. He changed the lyrics a little bit because I remember hearing the original version of it, but it is kind of funny still. It's called Where Do You Work, Marie?
4: So in a while, listen, we played that one.
3: Yeah, here you go. For Jim's pick of the week, Lou Monti.
4: Good one, thank you.
3: Yeah.
5: And now it's time for Jim Battaglia's

You have been listening to Jim Battaglia's Pick of the Week. Hello, this is the super producer, John. My pick of the week. Well, we decided today we were going to do a song by all sorts of different people, including Carmela Babbo, but everybody knows her as Joni James. Yeah. This one's by Joey Nigro. We just recorded this years ago, and do we do it on stage every once in a while? So here's Joey Nigro with my music, You Belong to Me. And now it's time for Super Producer John's

So as John said, that was a recording that we did. Joe Stafford had the definitive hit, even though, like John said, Joni James actually recorded it before her, which I did not even know that. But John, you did a different musical arrangement than the original Joe Stafford. But of course, we were always doing dance bands, and so the music always had to be tailored to dancers. You did a good job on it, John. You did a good job. Here is Alessandro Canino, followed by Antonio Banderas and Laura Benanti. It's a song that they did on Broadway. The show was called Nine, and I actually was at one of the performances because I was a single and I was waiting in line for a ticket. I was in the second row, and I was just literally inches away from them. Very exciting performers.

0: It's Gilda DiCaprio, Joey's mom, which I love very, very dearly. Yeah. Rest her soul where she is, and that's Paolo from and Mario from Auburn.
1: Yeah.
0: Now that's what I call Italian.
1: They obviously used a file photo because, of course, my mom's been gone since December 2023. I couldn't believe it when I found that. Gilda never missed a party. So I was just amazed when I saw that photo. The article in Table Hopping is actually an interview with Judith Lestumbo, who was the founder and still the leader of the Festa Italiana. I know they get a lot of publicity, but I want to remark on some of the elements. First of all, the dates are Friday, September 18th, beginning at 4:30, through Sunday. A couple of things I want to mention. Now they are having the heritage and cultural display in a tent. And I think that's good because I think a lot more people are going to be able to find it. They are having some interesting activities in the Heritage and Cultural Tent on Friday evening, 6 p.m. Italian Bingo with Frank Ricardiello. And they're going to have a photo booth there, 1 p.m. to 8 p.m. Some of the things that are going to be happening on Saturday at noon, Bob and Marie Leo Grande, how to make spinach lasagna roll-ups. Ned Claridge, a very excited 12-year-old, is going to talk about planting and growing fig trees. This is fantastic. It is not always easy to grow a fig tree in this climate. So if you're at all interested in doing it, or even if you just want to know a little bit more about it, I do because my grandparents had fig trees. It's going to be a very, very fun presentation. We have Michelle Buckingham, who's going to be making chicken riggies. A good thing for people to know how to do. Angela and Jeff Carbone, they are going to talk about Mediterranean-style pasta salad, cooking with a twist with vegan salami. Oh, that's interesting. Okay. Different times, they're going to have more Italian bingo. When Italian bingo means bingo, but they're going to call the numbers in Italian. So for people that maybe think they remember numbers in Italian, una, due, tre, quattro, cinque, sei, sette, etc., then you might want to attend that. Laura Hand and Frank Ricardiello will present Le Feste in Italia, meaning all the holiday celebrations in Italy, which there are many and they still have them. Gasparini Sales, Susan Gasparini Metz, who is now president, is going to do a presentation on Italian meats and cheeses. Also, there's going to be a biscotti contest. And all 3 days in the Heritage Tent, there's the photo booth. I also want to mention that Saturday, forever, they have had the bocce tournaments. And there are prizes for the teams. They have men's teams, women's teams, and mixed teams. Now, if you're interested in doing that, Saturday morning at 8 o'clock, it's a walk-in sign-up. Our dear friend, the late Al Fabrizi, used to run that. And his nephew, Enrico Fabrizi, has taken it over. God bless him for doing it. So if you want to find out more about the Festa, they have their own website, Festa, F-E-S-T-A, Italiana, Syracuse.org. One word, Festa Italiana, Syracuse.org. Congratulations to all of the volunteers who have done this for years and years and years, and we'll pray for sunny skies.

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I'm Spencer Phillips, and you're listening to the All Sinatra Hour here on WCNY's Classic FM. This week, I wanted to go back to where it all started. The recording I want to feature today is Harry James and his orchestra with Frank Sinatra. It's July of 1939, and the sweet sound of Harry James Orchestra fills the air of the Roseland Ballroom in Manhattan. Their new singer is serenading the crowd and a local radio audience with his smooth, tender vocals. This extraordinary collection, carefully remastered from the original masters, takes you back to Roseland and into the studio for a front row seat to revisit the birth of the career of the world's most remarkable vocalist, Frank Sinatra. Here's Harry James and his orchestra featuring Frank Sinatra. Columbia Record recording from 1939.

0: That was Harry James and his orchestra featuring Frank Sinatra, the Columbia Record recording from 1939, where it all started for Frank Sinatra.
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0: We just heard the album as it came out originally, but the CD release did feature 7 extra tracks. Here they are now. Stardust, Wishing Will Make It So, If I Don't Care, The Lamp Is Low, My Love For You, Moon Love, and This Is No Dream.

0: That was the 7 bonus tracks to the CD release of the album Harry James and His Orchestra featuring Frank Sinatra. I'm Spencer Phillips, and you're in the middle of an all-Sinatra hour here on WCNY Classic FM.
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0: We have time for one more selection. Let's hear a song written by Kris Kristofferson in 1968, first recorded by Bill Nash, and later recorded in 1970 by Ray Price when it became a number one hit single in June of that year. Sinatra recorded it in 1979. Here's For the

0: That was Sinatra's version of For the Good Times, a song by Kris Kristofferson. I'm Spencer Phillips. I want to thank you for listening to this week's Sinatra Hour. I hope to see you again next week. Stay tuned for Sounds of Jazz here on WCNY Classic FM.
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1: Time for the Sounds of Jazz with Leo Rahill. He's going to tell us, show us what happens after hours.

chosen as one of the 10 best recordings of the 20th century, the marvelous Ray Bryant with Dizzy and Sonny, two Sonnies, Sonny Sitt and Sonny Rollins. I'm Leo Rahill. You're listening to The Sounds of Jazz, and we go immediately to the remarkable Buddy and Claude. Claude Hopkins and Buddy Tate.

What a great group. Oh, unbelievable. First of all, you heard Claude Hopkins, and then the very fine Emmett Berry, Clark Terry, Tommy Flanagan, Art Truska. Is it so? Yes, indeed. And what's your glory, morning glory? Next is Sandro Pecora. Good group.

Wild Bill Davidson in all his glory at the Manassas Jazz Festival, I Can't Get Started With You. This next one is Duke Ellington.

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Welcome to Early Music Now. The writings of the ancient poet Horace were a cornerstone of Latin learning in the Middle Ages. And singers and musicians also set his poems to music. Today's show presents medieval settings of Horace's odes from a 2025 recording by Stefano Albarello. We'll also hear settings of Virgil's poems featuring the Huelgas Ensemble. I'm Sarah Schneider. I'm very glad to have your company today. Quintus Horatius Flaccus, more commonly known as Horace, lived in the 1st century BCE, but his writings echoed through European culture for more than 1,000 years after his death. Today we'll be hearing poems by Horace which have survived with musical notation from the 10th through the 12th centuries AD. Horace's writings never completely disappeared from view, but interest in his poetry and other ancient writers surged during the Carolingian era, the time of Charlemagne. He encouraged the creation of schools to teach music, mathematics, and Latin grammar. Horace's odes were a vital part of Latin education due to the elegance and precision of his Latin. Let's hear a few tracks from Stefano Albarello's 2025 recording of Horace's odes, starting with Quis Multa Gracilis. Stefano Albarello accompanies himself on lyre and kithara on these tracks.

We heard selections from a 2025 recording called Vocem Cum Cithara Dedit, featuring countertenor Stefano Albarello, who also plays lyre and cithara on the recording. Next, we'll hear an ode by Horace that captured the imagination of composers in the Middle Ages and Renaissance, Donec Gratus Eram Tibi, a dialogue between Lydia and her lover, both of whom are feeling a little jealous. When you loved me the best, and I thought there was nobody else, I was happier than the king of Persia. First, we'll hear a medieval setting sung by Stefano Albarello, followed by a setting from the 16th century by Cipriano Dorore, performed by the Huelgas Ensemble.

two settings of Horace's poem Donec Gratus Eram Tibi, one by Cipriano de Rore, and an anonymous setting from the Middle Ages performed by Stefano Alberello, here on Early Music Now.

0: Stefano Alberello performed Est mihi nonum superantis annum from Book 4 of Horace's Odes from his 2025 recording on the Passacai label. I'm Sarah Schneider. Thank you for joining me for Early Music Now.
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2: 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I'm Diane Jones, and I hope you can join me for this episode of Feminine Fusion.
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0: Next, we'll hear settings of ancient poetry from the Renaissance from a recording called Le Chant de Virgile, featuring the Huelgas Ensemble, directed by Paul van Nevel. Composer Ludwig Zenfel was born in Switzerland around 1486 and literally grew up at the court of Maximilian I as a choir boy. Zenfel was granted 3 years of study at a university once his voice broke, and there he may have come into contact with the humanist circle of poet Konrad Zeltis. Later in life, Zenfel became friends with the humanist Simon Minervius, and the two were also neighbors in Munich. Zenfel set numerous odes to music, and these pieces were highly regarded in German humanist circles. We'll hear three of these works now based on the writings of Horace, starting with Mollis Inertia.

Music by Ludwig Zenfel, based on the poetry of Horace, performed by the Huelgas Ensemble, here on Early Music Now. Adrian Villart was a Flemish composer who served as maestro di cappella at San Marco in Venice starting in 1527. In the late 1550s, he got a commission from a powerful and influential cardinal named Antoine Perrenot de Granvelle. The cardinal was very specific about the text he wanted set to music, a famous speech from Book One of the Aeneid, which begins, "O Socii," in which Aeneas calls upon his men to endure and save themselves for kinder days. The Latin word for endure, durate, was also the cardinal's personal motto, and Villart made sure to highlight that word especially in his very expressive setting. We'll hear the Huelgas Ensemble with Villart's piece, followed by a setting of the same text by Cipriano Dorore.

two settings of a famous text from Book One of Virgil's Aeneid, one by Adrian Villart and one by Cipriano Dorore, and both were performed by the Huelgas Ensemble here on Early Music Now. Here's another short piece by Villart, Quid non ebrietas? It sets a text from Horace's epistles all about the benefits of inebriation. They include, according to Horace, increased eloquence, learning new skills, and lifting the burden from troubled minds. Villart conceived the work as a musical puzzle, which he left to the performers to solve for themselves. According to a letter from a music theorist named Spataro, Villart sent the puzzle to the singers of the papal chapel, and they couldn't figure it out. Here's Cinquecento with Quid non ebrietas.

a piece called Quid Non Ebrietas by Adrian Villart, based on the writings of Horace, and we heard Cinquecento here on Early Music Now. I borrowed the title of today's show, Apollo and the Lyre, from one of my favorite poems by Horace, To Licinius. The poet tells his friend to choose the middle way and not chase after riches. Here are a few lines from David Ferry's translation. If things are bad right now, they won't always be. Apollo isn't always drawing his bow. There are times when he takes up his lyre and plays and awakens the music sleeping upon the strings. I hope you enjoyed today's show. Early Music Now is distributed by the WFMT Radio Network Chicago and is produced in the studios of KMFA in Austin, Texas. I'm Sarah Schneider, very glad to have you along today, and until next time.

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Welcome to Feminine Fusion. I'm your host, Diane Jones. Every week, we take a look at women in the classical music world, those who are a part of history, and the women who are making history today. These are women who create, perform, and inspire. Today on Feminine Fusion, I have another patchwork quilt episode to share. Instead of finding works that fit into a particular theme, these episodes are just music for the sake of music. It's performances and works by women that have come across my radar recently for a variety of reasons that I'd just like to share with you. Much like a patchwork quilt, each piece individually is unique, but together they create a beautiful soundscape. So please join me for the next hour as we piece together music of color and light, of introspection and exuberance. Composer Albena Petrovic left her native Bulgaria and now lives and works in Luxembourg. She left Bulgaria in the 1990s while the country was struggling with the collapse of communism and the subsequent rebuilding efforts. Petrovic says much of her music and artistic perspective stems from this personal history, having been displaced by those events. She says, "I had to separate myself from everything and reinvent myself, my dreams and fears taking a central place in my work." Her exotic dances were originally composed for young pianists. She's revisited them here and made what she calls an adult replica of those works. This is Romain Nussbaum and Florin Mantal with two exotic dances from Albena Petrovic.

I have a sneak preview now of a release coming out in October from guitarist Laura Lutens. The CD is titled The Shape of My Heart, and it actually takes that title from a pop piece by Sting. Lutens sees romanticism not as, quote, an exhibit behind glass, but a living language that has never stopped speaking, born when music left the aristocratic salon and entered bourgeois life at the piano, the guitar, in the very heart of the living room. Around that conjure images without words, still understood today. She remarks on a number of discoveries she made in putting this release together. The similarity of the guitar to the forte pianos of Chopin's time. The fusion of European romanticism and Paraguayan heritage in the works of Agustin Barrios Mangoray. The connection across harmonic worlds and centuries of Sergio Assad's Preludios Chopinianos. And providing what she calls the center of stillness of the album is the work we'll hear now, the Elegy of Johann Caspar Merz. Here is Laura Lutens performing.

Guitarist Laura Lutens received her master's degree with distinction at the University of Music and Theater in Munich and was immediately appointed to the faculty there, where she continues to teach. We heard her performing the Elegy of Johann Caspar Merz. There is absolute music, music composed just to be heard, not to tell any particular story or evoke a feeling. And then there is music that is very personal to the composer. That's the case of this next work. Composer Autumn Maria Reed is passionate about ending the stigma around mental illness, and she composed this next work, Mental Health Suite, to reflect different diagnoses of acquired mental illnesses. The movements take us through trauma, depression, even masking symptoms. Yet personally, I don't find the work particularly distressing. As Dr. Bill Banfield describes it, this piece shares the composer's exploration of this human struggle, but treats it beautifully, with exploration that does not lead to inevitable demise. Let's listen to the Mental Health Suite of Autumn Maria Reed. The movements are The Origin Story, The Persistent Past, Fearful Future, and As If Nothing Happened. Andrew Sewell conducts the Wisconsin Chamber Orchestra.

0: Andrew Sewell conducted the Wisconsin Chamber Orchestra with the Mental Health Suite of Autumn Maria Reed. Reed says, "I am ecstatic to share my composition, which honors various symptoms of acquired mental illness. I spent my early adulthood struggling, but I have found light, and I hope others struggling will find their light."
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0: When you think of classical music, the saxophone's not the first instrument that comes to mind. Invented in the mid-19th century, it never had that opportunity for long immersion in orchestral and chamber works that the other instruments have had. So I'm always excited when I come across the sax in a classical context. Next on Feminine Fusion, we have just that. Susan Fancher is on the faculty of Duke University and is a staunch advocate for new works by both established and emerging composers for the saxophone. She has inspired and premiered hundreds of new compositions over the years. The work we'll hear now was composed by Harriet Stenka, which she conceived as a study of the sonic lights and colors of the saxophone. Indeed, the saxophone is unique. Not quite a brass instrument, but not quite the warmth of a woodwind, either. Here is Strange Lights by Harriet Stenka for alto saxophone and piano. The movements are freely and with movement, and it's performed by Susan Fancher, saxophone, and Inyara Zantmain, piano.

Susan Fancher, saxophone, and in Ara Sandmain, piano, with Strange Lights by Harriet Steinke. Our final work today comes from composer Jennifer Higdon. When Higdon wrote her first piano trio in 2003, she posed this question: can music reflect colors, and can colors be reflected in music? That set the tone for that trio, with two colors depicted, pale yellow and fiery red. In 2016, she expanded that color trio with a second pair of movements, Wondrous White and Brilliant Blue. She suggested pairing the two trios together, calling them Color Through, and suggested using as many or few of the movements as desired for each concert. Last month, the Lumini Trio released a CD with three of those four movements included. So let's round out today's program with as much of that performance as we can fit in.

0: Color Through by Jennifer Higdon, performed by the Lumini Trio from their August 2026 CD release. I had the privilege of sitting with Jennifer just a few months ago as the Neve Trio premiered the third installment of her color trios, consisting of Majestic Green and Zesty Orange. And I love her color expressions through these works. And with that, we wrap up another Patchwork Quilt episode. Thank you so much for listening, and I hope you've enjoyed today's music. I'm Diane Jones, inviting you to join me next time for another episode of Feminine Fusion. More about this and other episodes of Feminine Fusion is available at femininefusionmusic.wordpress.com. 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Feminine Fusion has been honored for excellence by the National Endowment for the Arts.
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0: I'm Elliot Forrest, and it is my pleasure to welcome you to the next broadcast of the radio series from the Chamber Music Society of Lincoln Center. David Finkel and Wuhan Artistic Directors. Now in its 56th season, the Chamber Music Society is one of the world's leading chamber music presenters. From its home in New York's Alice Tully Hall, on tour and on recordings, the Chamber Music Society delivers dazzling performances by virtuosic musicians to countless devoted listeners. On today's broadcast, we'll hear a suite of windswept, breathy works full of romantic sentiments. We'll begin with Claude Debussy's sublime Clair de Lune, end with the gorgeous clarinet sonata in F minor by Johannes Brahms, and enjoy wind works by Francis Poulenc and Camille Saint-Saëns in between. David Finkel, co-artistic director of the Chamber Music Society, told us more about the four varied works we'll hear on today's program.
1: The romantic spirit, the urge to put intense, personal, emotional expression into music, lasted far beyond the 19th century. You still find it in so much music written today, and the same is true of pieces from the early and mid-20th century. On this broadcast, we revel in the romantic, with a program that goes from sentiments expressed by the human voice to the sound of wind instruments, whose timbre and breathing style form a beautiful resemblance to the voice. We'll begin with Clair de Lune by Claude Debussy, but not the one you're thinking of. Debussy wrote three works inspired by the Paul Verlaine poem of the same name. We'll hear his setting of the text for voice and piano from 1903, which is a passionate, moody take on words which speak to the calm sadness and beauty of moonlight. The colorful piano part is quintessential turn-of-the-century Debussy, while the vocal part reveals a wonderful sense of personal and expressive lyricism. Francis Poulenc famously preferred wind instruments to stringed instruments because he found winds much closer to the sound of the human voice. His late flute sonata, which he wrote in 1957, takes advantage of the instrument's flowing, breathy quality. He also creates a stirring cyclic structure, reminiscent of 19th century symphonies and chamber works, in which the three movements share impassioned themes and characters. This is one of the most popular pieces in the flute repertoire, and with good reason. Like Poulenc, Camille Saint-Saëns found himself drawn to writing wind sonatas at the end of his life. In 1921, the year he died, he wrote important works for oboe, clarinet, and bassoon. He was largely unfazed by the developments of modernism in the early 20th century and continued to write in a late romantic style. In the oboe sonata, he revels in the potential of melody and rich harmonies. The opening movement is almost baroque in the relationship between solo instrument and keyboard, while the sighing middle movement is a pastoral reverie, and the finale is a scampering, dancing, romantic tarantella of the sort that only Saint-Saëns could write. The program closes with Brahms' sonata in F minor for clarinet and piano, which he wrote in 1894. It was inspired by the clarinetist Richard Mühlfeld, whose playing stirred him out of an early retirement. It is a sublime autumnal work in four movements, in which you can imagine Brahms looking back over the Romantic era and remembering with fondness and nostalgia all the ways music had changed and evolved over the century. He had some concerns about the modernist developments of composers like Richard Strauss. He feared the romantic way of writing music might fade. How relieved he would have been to hear the other works on this program, which show the romantic spirit alive and well decades after his death.
0: Thank you, David. The program begins with Debussy's Clair de Lune, not the famous piano miniature, but the beautiful 1903 vocal setting of the poem of that name by Paul Verlaine. From the Chamber Music Society of Lincoln Center, here are Tony Arnold, soprano, and Juho Pohjonen, pianist, with one of the renditions of Clair de Lune by Claude Debussy.

0: We heard Tony Arnold, soprano, and Juho Pajunen, pianist, with Claude Debussy's 1903 vocal setting of Paul Verlaine's poem Clair de Lune in a performance from the Chamber Music Society of Lincoln Center. Next, it's a sweeping wind work by Francis Poulenc, his sonata for flute and piano. We spoke with flutist Damari McGill, who told us more about this iconic piece of flute chamber music.
1: Hi, my name is Damari McGill, and I play the flute. I've had a relationship with Chamber Music Society for many years, starting off with my work with the Bowers Program, formerly known as Chamber Music Society II, and I've had the pleasure and the privilege of making music with CMS for most of my professional life. There's a reason why the Poulenc Flute Sonata is probably the most played work for this combination. It's charming, it's witty, there's some drama, it's not too long. You can hear that the composer, Francis Poulenc, loved writing for this instrument. He loved writing for winds in general, and that passion, that sparkle, you can hear throughout the entire work. So as you listen to this work, you'll notice whimsy quality, you'll notice a playfulness that you'll find in a lot of Poulenc's works. You know, there's virtuosic moments, but really for me, the soul of this work comes in the slower movement, the second movement, where you hear this really gorgeous lyricism. It's absolutely a song that ties the outer, more brilliant movements together.
0: Thank you so much. Now let's hear it. From the Chamber Music Society of Lincoln Center, here are Damari McGill, flutist, and Evren Ozel, pianist, with the Sonata for Flute and Piano by Francis Poulenc.

From the Chamber Music Society of Lincoln Center, we heard Francis Poulenc's Flute Sonata with Damari McGill, flutist, and Evren Ozil, pianist. We have another fabulous wind work in a late romantic style next on this CMS broadcast. This piece is one of the final things that Camille Saint-Saëns ever wrote. From the Chamber Music Society of Lincoln Center, here are Yuri Valentin, oboist, and Evren Ozil, pianist, from the Chamber Music Society of Lincoln Center.

0: Just heard the sonata for oboe and piano, Opus 166 by Camille Saint-Saëns, with Yuri Valentin, oboist, and Evren Özel, pianist, in a performance from the Chamber Music Society of Lincoln Center on the WFMT radio network.
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2: This week on Played in Oregon, Quarteto Casals returns to Portland for a Friends of Chamber Music concert and a string quartet by Beethoven with alternate possible endings. We'll hear the original Quartet No. 13 with The Great Fugue this week. And the piano duo Kolesnikov and Tsoi play Schubert from a Portland Piano International show. I'm Brandi Parisi. 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
0: I'm Elliot Forrest. For the final part of this broadcast, we'll hear one of the very last works written by Johannes Brahms. He wrote it for the clarinetist Richard Muhlfeld. Brahms had determined that he would stop composing until he heard Muhlfeld play and was spurred back into action. He wrote some of his greatest works, including his clarinet trio and quintet, his late solo piano collections, and his two clarinet sonatas. After that, jump back into the action. The F minor sonatas in four movements and traces a broad, inspired trajectory that begins in sorrow and ends in acceptance, peace, and joy. Now, from the Chamber Music Society of Lincoln Center, here Alexander Fitterstein, the clarinetist, and Wu Chan, pianist, with the clarinet sonata in F minor, Opus 120, No. 1, by Johannes Brahms.

We just heard the Sonata in F Minor, Opus 120, Number 1 of Johannes Brahms, featuring Alexander Fitterstein, the clarinetist, and Wu Chen, pianist, in a performance from the Chamber Music Society of Lincoln Center. That concludes our program for today. I'm Elliot Forrest. Thanks so much for listening. More information and a complete list of music played on these broadcasts are available at chambermusicsociety.org. The music and production team for the Chamber Music Society of Lincoln Center are Tom Novak, Colin Roschak, Andrew Alden, and Benjamin Shapiro. The series producer is Ben Arno. 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

Welcome to Played in Oregon, where we feature great performances from around the Pacific Northwest. I'm Brandi Parisi. On today's show, two winter performances from Lincoln Hall in Portland. From a Friends of Chamber Music concert, Quartetto Casals plays a Beethoven quartet with an interesting story about a swapped final movement. And later, the piano duo of Kolesnikov and Tsoi play Schubert's powerful work for piano four hands, Lebensstürme, or Storms of Life. And that's all coming up on Played in Oregon. Commissioned by the Russian aristocrat Nikolai Galitzin, Beethoven's String Quartet No. 13 is known for its unconventional six-movement structure and its controversial finale, originally a massive revolutionary fugue. Audiences and Beethoven's publisher were so bewildered by its complexity and length that he replaced it with a lighter, more classical allegro to take its place. Today, modern string quartets choose which finale to perform, with many reverting to the original Grosse Fuga to honor Beethoven's grand initial vision, as in this performance. In concert February 2nd, 2026 at Lincoln Hall in Portland, here's Quartetto Casals playing Beethoven's Quartet No. 13 in B-flat with the Grand Fugue.

0: That was Quarteto Casals performing in a Friends of Chamber Music concert February 2nd, 2026 at Lincoln Hall in Portland. 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
1: Some Carpathian sketches, a Sansel piece premiere, a virtuosic sonata from Canada, and new organs at the Cathedral in Sioux Falls and Brigham Young University, all showcased in live performances. 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
0: Welcome back to Played in Oregon. I'm Brandy Parisi. The London-based piano duo of Pavel Kolesnikov and Samson Tsoi have been playing together for years and released their debut album of works by Franz Schubert to rave reviews in 2024. In January 2026, they featured Schubert's passionate Allegro in A, Lebenstürme, Life's Storms, a work written in 1828, the year of the composer's death. From that Portland Piano International concert, here is the piano duo Kolesnikov and Tsoi at Lincoln Performance Hall in downtown Portland.

0: From a February 2026 concert at Portland's Lincoln Hall, duo pianists Pavel Kolesnikov and Samson Tsoi playing Franz Schubert's Allegro in A, Deutsch 947, Lebensstürmer. 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With grand-scale arias, exhilarating duets, and captivating ensembles, playing at the Holt Center in Eugene, September 25th and 27th. Tickets at eugeneopera.org. Played in Oregon shares live concert performances from around the Pacific Northwest and is produced at All Classical Radio. I'm Brandi Parisi. 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

Playing any instruments demands skill. Putting the fingers in the right place, modulating the bow or the breath. It all takes plenty of practice to achieve perfection. Organists, in particular, must exert control over a very complicated machine. They're playing with both hands on multiple manual keyboards while sustaining an often very active bass line in the pedals played by the feet. Then they manipulate many stops and other controls, requiring the focused precision of an airline pilot, their activity akin to an intricate gymnastic routine, too. I'm sad that in a radio broadcast you can't see our organists in action, but I do hope that their talents will be obvious as they demonstrate three new instruments featured in their first national broadcasts, plus present premiere performances of new pieces, one a memorial tribute, the other a plea for peace, and share some unusual repertoire along the way. These, by the way, are unique recordings available only here, so I hope you'll stay with me. I'm Michael Barone with Organists in Concert today on Pipe Dreams from American Public Media.

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Well, let's get started with organists in concert.

He was 22 years old when he became Bach's last pupil, if only for a few months. Johann Gottfried Mütl eventually landed a Kapellmeister position in Riga, Latvia, and earned a reputation as a dramatic and emotive improviser. Qualities, I think, quite evident in that Fantasy in G Minor by Monsieur Mütl, which Ilona Kubaischek-Adler played for us during the annual benefactors recital at Luther College in Decorah, Iowa. Ilona is organist and director of music and arts ministries at Pinnacle Presbyterian Church in Scottsdale, Arizona. Here, though, she is playing on the 1978 Robert Sipe mechanical action organ at the Center for Faith and Life at Luther College in Decorah. And I'm going to transcribe what she delivered as verbal program notes for this next piece. Unfortunately, the recording did not capture them very clearly. Lisia Vasilievna Dichko is a great example of a female composer from Ukraine who navigated the complicated land of music making under Soviet rule, transitioning to the independent state of Ukraine. She was amongst the first composers to include religious texts in her compositions in the 1980s, when it was still forbidden. Dichko was associated with a group of composers known as the Neo-Folkloric Wave, and her Carpathian frescoes, excerpts of which we're about to hear, use melodies derived from the folk music of the Carpathian Mountains. Though there are more movements in this piece, we're going to hear the penultimate sostenuto and the concluding finale. Music by Lisia Vasilievna Dichko, performed here in concert at Luther College, Decorah, Iowa, by Arizona-based soloist Ilona Kubaischek-Adler.

from a set of folk-influenced Carpathian frescoes by Ukrainian composer Lysia Vasilievna Dychko. The sostenuto and final movements were there played in concert by Ilona Kubaishek-Adler, performing on the 1978 Robert Sipe pipe organ at the Center for Faith and Life at Luther College in Decorah, Iowa. Thanks to Luther College's audio tech, Brian Brummel, for providing audio. So some new music next, recently premiered by Eastman Organ Department Chair David Higgs during a concert that he gave in Paris at the Church of Saint-Sulpice, with its historic organ from 1864 by Aristide Cavaillé-Cole, an instrument made famous by Charles-Marie Vidor and Marcel Dupré, who shared the organist's position over the course of a century in the late 19th and first half of the 20th century. David Conti wrote the score we're about to hear. It's a triptych created for David Higgs to play at his Saint-Sulpice concerts last October. It begins with a yearning prelude, then there's a light-fingered scherzo, and the conclusion is a reverie, which is a thoughtful movement in memoriam Karen McFarlane. You might know that name because she was the long-serving and well-loved promoter of American organists through the Karen McFarlane Artist Agency. And that agency continues to bear her name today. And I'm delighted to be able to share this premiere performance with you. Here is David Higgs in concert in Paris at the Church of Saint-Sulpice with this new triptych by David Conti.

That was the premiere performance of a new triptych by California composer David Conti. Prelude, Scherzo, and concluding Reverie, dedicated in memoriam to American organist and concert artist promoter Karen McFarlane. Soloist David Higgs of the Eastman School performed. We're at the Church of Saint-Sulpice in Paris, listening to an instrument of 102 stops from the year 1864. By the most famous 19th century of French organ builders, Aristide Cavaillé-Coll. This instrument maybe is more usually heard in works by Bach or Vidor or Marcel Dupré, but they're playing brand new music from the United States. The score is not yet available, but it will be published by E.C. Shermer in November. We can link you to the source. Thanks to AROSS, A-R-O-S-S, which is the Association for the Promotion of the Cavaillé-Coll Organs of Saint-Sulpice Church, Pierre-François Dubetendi and Julien Bouvier provided the audio. Thank you so much. You can find out more about AROSS, the organ at Saint-Sulpice, David Higgs, David Conti, and anything else that's been featured on our program today. We have notes at pipedreams.org, program number 2636. And there's more in store, a brand new organ and remarkable recent sonata coming up just around the corner. I'm Michael Barone, very delighted to have you listening today to Pipe Dreams on this listener-supported station, programming from American Public Media.

During the winter of 2019, Canadian composer Rachelle Laurent worked on a commission from Robert Holmes. He is an attorney in Vancouver, British Columbia. His wife had died, and this resulting work is a three-movement sonata in her memory, but it's not your average sonata, more a processing of grief, you might think of it. The opening movement, dramatic and angry, its turbulence dispersed. In the second movement, a lullaby, Berceuse, that quotes and reflects on the Lord's hymn, Immaculate Mary, which you're hearing in the background. And then a sense of triumph prevails. There's a final ringing of bells and quotes from Louis Vierne's Carillon de Langepont, which happened to be the recessional at the Holmes wedding. Also a taste of the Gregorian Salve Regina at the very end. It's a marvelous score. Isabelle Demers played it during the inaugural concert that she presented on the new 55-stop mechanical action organ built by the Jugez Sinclair firm for the Cathedral of St. Joseph in Sioux Falls, South Dakota. Listen to it and this marvelous Sonata No. 1, Opus 91 by Rachelle Laurent.

a brilliant demonstration of a new pipe organ and a celebration of life in that sonata commissioned to embrace a cherished memory. Sonata number 1, Opus 91 by Rachel Laurent. Commissioned by Robert Holmes, dedicated to his wife. Our performer Isabel Damares played the work in the inaugural concerts this past May on the new 55-stop Jugez Sinclair pipe organ at the Cathedral of St. Joseph in Sioux Falls, South Dakota. The work, composed in 2019, it's published by Leopold Editions, and it's a piece that Isabel considers to be one of Rachel Laurent's finest works. And Isabel ought to know, as she has played many of Rachel's compositions. Thanks to Eric Romani for that recording, which, like others in our program today, documents a live musician in a real space, organists in concerts. 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This is program 2636, and I hope you have enjoyed our unique music today. 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Cameron Wiley is our Technical Director. And in most markets, we will continue with a second hour, more organists in concert coming up. But if that's not the case, you can access the additional programming online at pipedreams.org, and I hope you'll do that. But meanwhile, I also hope you'll stay tuned here for more fine listening.

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